0: Financial Management God's Way. I'm your host, Steve Jones, along with chartered accountant Tom Copeland. He has been teaching God's Word on finances since 1982 and has helped thousands of people reduce debt, with hundreds becoming totally debt-free. Welcome, Tom.
1: Thanks for having me, Steve.
0: Tom's financial moments are aired on 75 radio stations and 6 TV stations. Tom is the author of the book Financial Management God's Way, as well as several workshop series, including Debt Reduction God's Way. Tom is the president and founder of Copeland Financial Ministries, who teach what the Bible says on finances. For more information, check out CopelandFinancialMinistries.org. Again, that's CopelandFinancialMinistries.org. Tom, each time we like to pick a topic to focus on, and this time we want to discuss the practical aspects of debt reduction, budgeting, and saving. Tom, there has been considerable information in the media lately that indicates that people in our country are in a lot of debt. Is that true?
1: That's absolutely true, Steve. And for example, there's just been a recent survey that indicated that Canadians have filed the most insolvencies since 2009. And 2009, of course, was the last recession. Further, numerous statistics reveal that about half the people in our country are within $200 per month of becoming insolvent. In other words, if their expenses increase by more than $200 a month and remain there for some time, they would be unable to pay their debts and they would be forced into declaring bankruptcy or a consumer proposal. And I can say in the ministry I'm involved in, I see this every day where people are, they're up to their eyeballs in debt and they don't have any room to maneuver. And unfortunately, they've committed themselves in so many debts, they're really in a financial bind.
0: We might toss around a couple of big financial words in the next few minutes, but Tom is going to break things down for you. So let's begin with this. What is the difference between bankruptcy and a consumer proposal?
1: A consumer proposal generally allows the insolvent individual to keep his or her assets. That's important because in a bankruptcy, you normally lose everything. And they can, under a proposal, they can make a legal arrangement with their creditors to pay a portion or all of the debts. Typically, it's about 30 to 50% of what they're paying, what they owe that gets paid. And they can do this over a period of time. Generally, 3 to 5 years is common. Interest charges stop on the day that your consumer proposal is filed. However, a consumer proposal negatively impacts your credit rating, and it remains on your credit report for 3 years after you've made the final proposal payment. So let's say you make the payments over 4 years. It'll be on your credit report for 7 years. With a bankruptcy, typically you give up most, if not all, of your assets. And most of the time when people go bankrupt, they lose everything. But generally, you can be free from the obligation and discharged within 9 months, longer if it's your second time going bankrupt. But the big problem with bankruptcy, besides losing all your assets, is that you end up with a terrible credit rating, and it shows up in your credit report for 7 years, and that's for a first-time bankruptcy. And if you're going bankrupt for a second time, that shows up in your credit report for 14 years.
0: That's a long time. Can you give us some examples of what happens if an individual or a couple declare bankruptcy or if they file a consumer proposal?
1: Yes, if someone goes bankrupt or files a consumer proposal, the major problem is that you're going to have a bad credit rating, and it can have far-reaching implications, way beyond what you may imagine. Let's say you did a proposal, and you were able to keep your house. However, when your house mortgage comes due again, you may not get renewed on it. Or if you do get renewed, it's probably going to be with a secondary lender at a much higher interest rate. A second thing is, if you plan to purchase a house in the future, and you've been through a bankruptcy or a consumer proposal, the bad credit rating is likely going to give you significant problems. You may not even be able to get the financing, and you may not even be able to buy a house. Now, some of you think, I just plan to rent, so that'll be no problem. Well, the unfortunate part there is, many landlords today are asking tenants for a credit check, so you may not be able to rent a place at all. So you could be in real trouble. Further, a bad credit rating can prejudice you from getting a particular job. I think of a personal friend. Several years ago, even though I'd given him biblical advice over a couple of decades, he didn't really follow it, and he got into debt. But the good news for him, at least he thought it was good news, he had several interviews for an excellent job with a really good company, and he was really excited about this. However, just before making him a formal offer, management did a credit check, discovering that he had a bad credit rating, and he missed a really good opportunity. And I can tell you this, in the business world, I see it all the time, that many more companies, when they go to hire someone on a full-time permanent basis, they're doing credit checks, and if you have a bad credit rating, you may not get the job.
0: This is Financial Management God's Way with chartered accountant Tom Copeland. Tom, you always give us financial advice from a biblical perspective. So what does the Bible say about going bankrupt or even filing a consumer proposal?
1: I think of a couple of scriptures, Steve. Psalms 37:21 says, "The wicked borrow and do not repay." So clearly God's saying if you borrow money and you don't pay back, it's a sin. Romans 13:8 says, "Let no debt remain outstanding." In other words, from God's perspective, it's a sin to borrow and not repay your debts. I also think of what Jesus said in Matthew chapter 5, "Let your light shine before men, that they may see your good deeds and praise your Father in heaven." And I ask this question, what kind of a light into a world of darkness is a Christian who doesn't pay their debts, or if you don't pay them on time? And let's suppose you have someone where you haven't paid what you owe to them. Try to witness to those people, try to witness to those creditors that you owe money to. And I'm going to tell you, you're not going to have much of a witness. From their perspective, you don't have any credibility. They're not going to listen to you, and they're going to discount your faith as well. And that's a bad testimony for the Lord. So the conclusion is God wants us to pay all of our debts, and he wants us to pay them on time.
0: Okay, Tom, I'm imagining the anxiety is just building as somebody might hear the dangers of accumulating too much debt. But just like always, you have a plan. So what are some biblical options if a Christian has accumulated a lot of debt? What would you suggest they do?
1: I think the first thing I think of is Proverbs 27:23, where it says, "Be sure you know the condition of your flocks. Give careful attention to your herds." At that time, most people were farmers, so the modern-day application of this biblical principle is to know your financial facts. So often, people don't know their financial facts. He makes X, she makes Y, it's a decent income, but they don't know where their money's going. So I think one of the first things that people need to do is they need to review their bank and credit card statements over the last 6 months to determine where their money's going. If you go to our website, CopelandFinancialMinistries.org, form number 6 of the Copeland Budgeting System can be downloaded and can help you do that. The second thing you need to do is you need to list out all your debts. I know often when individuals or couples get into a lot of debt, they don't want to face it. It's too depressing. You need to face your financial facts. You need to understand what they are in order to deal with them. Guesswork and gut feel is really quite dangerous. So know where you're at financially. List out your debts. Know where your money's been going. And in a minute, we're going to talk about the importance of budgeting.
0: Okay, so let's imagine somebody has gone through the Copeland budgeting system. They know where the money is going. What's the next step?
1: The next step is, once you know your money's been spent, you and your spouse, if you're married, should be in a position to develop a budget for going forward. If you're single, you should be in the same position. Most people, they just don't know where the money's going, but once they look at where the money's been spent over the last several months, they can usually figure it out. I think of Luke chapter 14 in the parable of the tower, where Christ did, if you remember in that parable, Christ said, suppose one of you wants to build a tower. You may not want to build a tower, but you may want to save for children's education, save for a down payment of a house if you're a young couple, save for retirement. Suppose you want to do something, Christ said. Will he not first sit down and estimate the cost to see if he has enough money to complete it? For if he lays a foundation and is not able to finish it, everyone who sees it will ridicule him, saying this fellow began to build and was not able to finish. And so the bottom line, what Christ is saying, is he's admonishing us to plan ahead. And he said, if you don't plan ahead, you're foolish. And the most practical way to plan ahead is to develop and implement a budget. If you don't like the word budget, use the term spending plan. But you need to have some sort of plan as to how you're going to spend your money. And the objective is really simple. You need to develop this budget in such a way to ensure that you're spending less than you earn and you have a surplus to pay down debt and to save for future needs. And I can say this, having counseled thousands of people in the last four decades, managing one's cash flow is so important. If you manage your monthly cash flow, ensuring you have a surplus each month, you're going to get ahead. You're going to be able to pay down debt, save for future needs. Most people in this country and around the world, they're not doing that. They're spending all their regular income. They have no savings. When an unexpected expenditure comes up, or even an expected one, they're forced into debt. You want to get out of that. You want to be in a position where you have a surplus of cash each month, so you can get ahead. You can pay down debt and save for future needs.
0: This is Financial Management God's Way with Chartered Accountant Tom Copeland. Let's suppose you are providing biblical financial advice to a Christian couple or an individual, and they have prepared the necessary forms of the Copeland budgeting system, and just like most individuals, they are in debt. So what advice would you likely initially provide?
1: The first thing I would explain that God has promised to meet their needs, but not necessarily their wants and desires. If you go to Matthew chapter 6, 31 to 33, Jesus said, "So do not worry, saying, what shall we eat, or what shall we drink, or what shall we wear? For your heavenly Father knows that you need them, but seek first his kingdom and his righteousness, and all these things will be given to you." In other words, Christ is saying, as we put God first, which, by the way, includes managing money according to biblical principles, which many people are not doing, but once you learn those principles and manage them, God is saying, as we put him first, he will meet our needs, but it doesn't say he'll necessarily meet our wants and desires. So I encourage individuals and couples, and if you're single, even get an accountability partner or someone to go through your finances with you and prayerfully review and determine and ask God to show you what's a need versus a want and desire, because the wants and desires can be removed, eliminated, but the needs generally cannot be eliminated. I found this, unfortunately, having counseled thousands of people in the last four decades. Some people have become used to a certain lifestyle, so they may believe that certain expenditures are needs when in fact they're not needs and they should be eliminated. There's an old saying, it's easy to go up, but it's hard to come down in terms of lifestyle. And unfortunately, some people have to reduce their lifestyle and forgo the discretionary expenses. Now, for many, if they just eliminate those expenses that relate to wants and desires, for many, that can go a long ways to getting their monthly cash flow in order.
0: I think the wheels are turning for some as they hear that or thinking, okay, if I think of what I spend on, these are some wants that I can get rid of. But I'm also guessing there could be another couple and they're listening and thinking, okay, so we've eliminated all of our discretionary expenses, those wants and desires, but they still have a monthly deficit. So what's the next step for them?
1: That's a good question, Steve, because there's lots of people in our country that have piles of debt. With easy credit today, with credit cards, lines of credit, 0% financing on car loans, low interest rates, relatively speaking, for mortgages, people have a pile of debt. We see this often in the ministry when we're counseling people. They still have a monthly deficit after they've eliminated all discretionary expenses, and then they have to make some major downsizing decisions. I think of one case where a couple came into our office, and we went over their finances in detail. After 4 hours, we could not balance their budget, and there was one of my financial coaches with me, and even with the wife working full-time instead of part-time, of course, the husband was already working full-time, they had to make some tough decisions, and one of them was they had to significantly downsize their house. And it's tough. It's tough on them. It's tough on the kids. But I told them if they continue doing what they're doing, they're going to get further into debt and have even more problems. I would say this, that another option is for a couple to go from two cars to one car. That can be done practically for many if it can be done. That can save a lot of money and that can help an awful lot. I've seen so many couples accumulate, like I say, so much debt that I mentioned before that they have to downsize their house. In some cases, they have to sell their house and start over, pay off all the debts and start over. I think of a particular case with a couple. They lost their home during the recession of the early 90s because they had too much debt. The good news, it provided them with an incentive to go through my in-depth study, Financial Management God's Way. They learned God's way of managing money. They learned to be content with less. They developed and implemented a budget. And within 5 years, they were able to have a good down payment for another house. Now, of course, it was a smaller home, which was fine. They continued to manage money according to biblical principles. They paid off their mortgages within 10 years. I've seen that lots of time. That's not idealistic. It's very possible. And praise God, when the recession of 2008 came along, even though the husband was out of work for over 6 months, they were not stressed. They were still in good financial shape. They had no debt, no mortgage, no lines of credit, no car loans. They had about 6 months worth of savings, which is biblical. Very few people have that. I think of Proverbs 21:20 in the NIV version, which says, in the house of the wise, there's a storage of choice food and oil, but a foolish man devours all he has.
0: There was one word that you mentioned just a moment ago, Tom, and it was the word content. And in previous interviews, I've heard you talk about the importance of a Christian having a godly mindset of contentment. So how important is this in order for an individual or a couple to reduce their debts?
1: Learning contentment is key. It's if I had to pick one thing, the first thing they need to learn and the most important and a key thing, it's like a pillar of a foundation of a building. Learning contentment is generally important. They need to learn to be content because contentment is an important godly mindset or attitude that generally needs to be obtained in order to pay down debt. I think of 1 Timothy chapter 6, where Paul said, godliness with contentment is great gain, for we brought nothing into this world, and we can take nothing out of it. But if we have food and clothing, we will be content with that. So Paul's saying, be content with your needs. And learning contentment is tied very much in with godliness. And in Luke chapter 3, John the Baptist said, be content with your pay. In other words, learn to live within the income that God has provided to you. I would say better, learn to live at an income level that's less than what you have. Reason, rule of thumb, I encourage people to give 10% to the Lord's work. It's not a legalism, but a rule of thumb. And to have at least 10% on a monthly basis for paying down debt and saving future needs. So in other words, learn to, just a rule of thumb, live on 80% of whatever your income is so you can give some to God's work and you'll have a surplus to pay down debt.
0: And that phrase, being content with less, it just flows so easily, but that's easier said than done in many cases. So how can we learn to be content, Tom?
1: Good practical question, Steve. We know how committed Paul was, and even Paul had to learn to be content. In Philippians chapter 4, Paul said, for I've learned to be content, whatever the circumstances. I've learned the secret of being content in any and every situation. Whether well-fed or hungry, whether living in plenty or want, I can do everything through Christ who gives me strength. Amazing. And Paul wrote this when he was in prison.
0: So there is a secret. So what is that secret to learning contentment from Paul?
1: I think it comes in the last scripture. I can do everything through Christ who gives me strength. I think Paul learned the secret of, he learned to be content, depending and focusing on his relationship with Jesus Christ and focusing on things of eternal value. In Colossians 3:2, Paul said, set your mind on things above, not on earthly things. I have found this. If Christians focus on their relationship with Christ and they focus on things of eternal value, such as the salvation of people, the money and material things will become a whole lot less important, and they will learn to be content with less of the world's goods. I call it making the paradigm shift from focusing on the temporal things to focusing on things of eternal value, such as the salvation of people, ministry, giving to God's work. Let me give you an example. Let's suppose you're thinking of buying something, and it's really a want or desire. I'd encourage you to forgo buying that, and at least give a portion of that funds to God's work. And let's suppose even one person comes to know Christ. 1,000 years from now, 1,000,000 years from now, that'll mean something. But if you had gone and purchased that material thing, 5 or 10 years, it'd be worn out. In a split second after you die, it would be of no benefit to you whatsoever, because as Paul said, we brought nothing into this world, and we shall take nothing out of it.
0: This is Financial Management, God's Way, with Chartered Accountant Tom Copeland. So, Tom, we've talked a lot about debt in the first part of the program, but just to be clear, what does the Bible say about borrowing? Is it okay?
1: Yeah, it's generally speaking, the Bible discourages borrowing. Let me focus in on a few scriptures here. In Psalms 37:21, it says, the wicked borrow and do not repay. So clearly, clearly, if a Christian borrows money and they don't pay it back, it's a sin. I would also say that God warns of the dangers of debt. Proverbs 22:7 says the borrower is servant to the lender. When people borrow a lot of money, they're going to experience stress, financial stress. That stress, in turn, can result in sleepless nights, health problems. It can result in stress between husband and wife. It can limit your future options. I think of a young couple. They got married. They're all excited. And after a few years, she got pregnant. She wanted to stay home with the kids. She couldn't. Because of their debt load, she had to continue to work full-time in order to service the debts. I think of speaking to a president of a major Bible school and seminary here in this country a few years ago, and he commented on the number of young people who had gone through Bible school and seminary with the objective of going into ministry, but because they accumulated so much debt, they were not able to go into ministry. They had to work at a secular job which paid more, and he said in so many cases it was unfortunate that they never did get back into ministry. I'd also add that the pattern throughout Scripture is for God to meet needs with no debt. Examples would include God providing manna and water to the Israelites during the 40 years in the desert. And Jesus fed 5,000 people with 5 loaves of bread and 2 fish. That's Mark chapter 6. In Deuteronomy 28, have a look at that sometime. It's a powerful scriptures. God promised his people in Israel, if they fully obeyed him, they would be lenders and not borrowers. And throughout scripture, I can say this, debt was considered to be a curse, and it's not a blessing. And of course, today, debt is not a blessing. It's generally it's a burden. So I've worked with thousands of people since 1982, helping them to become totally debt-free, and no one's ever regretted it. No one's ever come back and said, Tom, we missed those car loan payments. Or we miss that stress from the credit card payments, or we miss that mortgage. No one's ever said that. They've always said, hey, with all this debt gone, we got a surplus of cash each month. We can give more to the Lord's work. We can save for kids' education. We can save for retirement. We can take that special family vacation. It's just no one's ever regretted it. And also, they really start to experience God's peace in the area of finances.
0: Okay, Tom, so we have learned what the Bible says about paying back debt. We've learned what the Bible says about giving to the Lord's work. So what does the Bible say about saving?
1: The world's mindset is to buy now and pay later, but God's perspective is to use minimal debt and to save for future needs. I think of Proverbs 21:20, where it says, "The wise man saves for the future, but the foolish man spends whatever he gets." If you go to Proverbs 21:20 in the NIV version, it's slightly different, but the same principle. In the house of the wise, there's a storage of choice food and oil, but a foolish man devours all he has. So, in other words, What the Bible's saying is, if you and your family plan to take, let's say, a vacation next year and spend $1,200, very simply, you should be setting aside $100 a month so you have the funds so you can avoid unnecessary debt. Most people don't do that, so the vacation or whatever it is goes on their credit card. Most people don't save for those non-monthly expenses, so when they arise, even if they're expected, it forces them into debt. So the conclusion is this. The world's perspective is to use debt freely, or what I call there's a financial deception. I have a section in my book called Financial Deceptions, and one of the financial deceptions of this world and one of the lies is that smart people use other people's money. That's not true. Smart people don't use other people's money. Smart people use as little debt as possible, and they pay it off as quickly as possible. It's not a legalism. The Bible doesn't say you should never borrow, but you need to borrow carefully, and you need to make sure it's God's will, and use as little debt as possible and pay it off as quick as you can. And also, it's even better to save for future needs, and in the process, be content with God's provision and God's timing.
0: This is Financial Management God's Way with Chartered Accountant Tom Copeland. Tom, we have learned some practical ways on how to reduce and pay down debt, but sometimes we forget as Christians that prayer can play such an important role in our everyday lives, including trying to get out of debt.
1: That's correct, Steve. Prayer is extremely important, both at the beginning and throughout the process of debt reduction. James 1:5 says, "If any of you lack wisdom, he should ask God, who gives to all without finding fault, and it will be given to him. But when he asks, he must believe and not doubt." Although I've counseled thousands of people over the last 40 years, no two situations are exactly the same. And each individual or couple need to prayerfully obtain God's specific wisdom as to exactly what they should do in order to get out of debt. Although I can provide some general suggestions and certainly the biblical guidelines, each individual needs to develop their relationship with the Lord, pray and ask God to provide them with specific instructions. I love Psalms 32:8, where God said, "I will instruct you and teach you in the way you should go. I will counsel you and watch over you." Now, I would say this, as you pray and you read through God's word, allow God to speak to you through his word. Psalms 119:105 says, "Your word is a lamp to my feet and a light for my path." As you read through God's word, God can highlight two or three scriptures, and that can be the Lord through his spirit and his word directing you. And the other thing is, as you try to discern God's will, often what people do, they go out and make the financial decision, then they pray later and ask God to bail them out of the financial mess that they made.
0: Okay, Tom, what about this situation? We know how important education is, and in many times, parents might go into debt to try and fund their children's education. So let me ask you this. What do you think of kids working and contributing to the cost of their own education? Do you recommend that?
1: Absolutely, yes. Generally, it's necessary for the child to work full-time during the summer and part-time during the school year in order to fund at least a portion of the tuition fees and other costs. Similar, a child in a competitive sport, they should be working part-time in order to help fund those costs. Having your kids work part-time and contribute to a portion of the funds teaches them the value of money. It teaches them the importance of hard work, and it teaches them to save rather than just spending all their money. Proverbs 22:6 says, "Train a child in the way he should go, and when he is old, he will not depart from it." And I would say this, parents, you can actually do your child a great disservice if you pay for everything, if they don't learn to pay part of it themselves and to contribute through some hard work. I think of a real-life example of a couple, good friends of mine. He had a very modest income. She was a stay-at-home mom. They had three kids, and it was just amazing. Shortly after they were born, the parents started contributing to a registered education savings plan, and as soon as the kids had money, it could even be a gift from grandma or grandpa or a birthday gift, they taught their kids three simple things. 10% of the Lord's work, so they taught them giving. 40% for saving, and don't spend any more than 50%. And as a matter of fact, out of the 40%, most of that the kids were to put into their RESP, Registered Education Savings Plan. Mom and Dad would match that. And so they taught the kids three important things: giving, saving, and spending. What do most kids do today? They get money, they spend it. They get money, they spend it. Here's the result. Now, move forward about 30 years later, all three kids have graduated with two university degrees each. They have no debt. The oldest has actually just bought a house with her husband with a 40% down down payments. So teaching your kids about how to manage money and getting them involved in things like paying for their education is really important.
0: I know that you are not just about telling people, hey, you need to reduce your debt. You give them some advice on how to do that. Do you have some other advice on what we can do to reduce our debt and eventually become debt-free?
1: I would say four other areas. Avoid your area of temptation. 1 Corinthians 10:13, Paul said, no temptation has seized you except what is common to man. God is faithful. He will not let you be tempted beyond what you can bear, but when you are tempted, God will give you a way out so you can stand up under it. In other words, if you're a tool guy, don't go to the hardware store. If you're a woman who likes to shop at the shopping mall, just don't go there. In short, avoid your area of temptation. If you have a track record of spending too much on credit cards, then do some plastic surgery by cutting up the credit cards, and going forward, just use cash or a debit card. And habitually, study God's Word on finances so that you understand and apply the biblical financial principles. Most people get into debt because they unknowingly violate biblical principles. And after you start, depend on God and follow up and persevere until you're debt-free. Jesus said, my grace is sufficient for you, for my strength is made perfect in weakness.
0: Tom, there's a couple who I know who have accumulated significant credit card debt. Their bank has advised them to take out a personal line of credit against the equity in their home in order to pay off those expensive credit cards. Is that a good thing to do?
1: Generally speaking, it's a good thing to do to take out the personal line of credit, because typically the interest rate might be something like 4% and pay off the credit cards, which could often be from 10% to 28%. So you will save some interest charges. But they need to deal with the underlying problem that gave rise to the credit card debt in the first place, and that was they were spending more than they were earning. So often when people restructure their debt and they continue with their bad habits, they run up the credit card balances again, and eventually they suffer the consequences again. So you need to reduce your expenses to make sure you're not running up your credit cards in the first place.
0: In order to help people with future key financial decisions, are there any prerequisites that the Christian could consider before they borrow a significant amount of money?
1: Yes, I can think of several very quickly. Prepare a budget to ensure that you can afford the loan payments. Don't allow the financial institution, all because they approve you on a loan doesn't mean you should borrow that much money. You need to make that your decision between you and your spouse and you're married, and of course the Lord. Pray and wait upon the Lord for his provision. Psalms 37:7 says, rest in the Lord and wait patiently for him. God could provide the cash or an alternative at a lower cost. Discern whether the expenditure and the related debt is God's will for you. Adopt Jesus' perspective, not my will, but your will. Be done, Luke 22:42. And ask yourself the question, is this expense a necessity? Since the Bible discourages debt, generally speaking, God will provide the cash if he wants you to purchase something that is a want or desire. And before proceeding, be sure to pray and obtain God's peace before you make that decision.
0: We have been chatting with Tom Copeland, chartered accountant. Tom, thank you so much for coming in. Would you close today's show in prayer?
1: Yes, Steve. Father, I just pray that through your word and your spirit, you would touch the hearts of every single person listening to this show, and that you would give them the conviction to follow up, to not just be a hearer of the word, but also a doer, to dig into your word, the Bible, learn more of what it says on finances, and apply those biblical principles in managing the money that you've entrusted to them. I ask this in Jesus' name. Amen.
0: This has been Financial Management God's Way with Chartered Accountant Tom Copeland. I'm your host, Steve Jones. Have a great day.
2: Financial Moments with Tom Copeland.
1: Do you have financial questions? Do you want biblically based financial advice? Would you like your finances to be kept strictly confidential? One of our small group leaders, Dan Tomlinson, is also an IT guy who has developed a piece of artificial intelligence software called Virtual Tom. Dan has inputted into its database my 4 books, numerous videos, as well as our website and YouTube channel. 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It gives biblically based financial advice with references to Scripture. 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

0: In the midst of the throne, and of the four living creatures, and in the midst of the elders, stood a lamb, as though it had been slain, having seven horns and seven eyes, which are the seven spirits of God, sent out into all the earth. Then he came and took the scroll out of the right hand of him who sat on the throne. Now when he had taken the scroll, the four living creatures and the 24 elders fell down before the Lamb, each having a harp and golden bowls full of incense, which are prayers of the saints. And they sang a new song, saying, You are worthy to take the scroll and to open its seals, for you were slain and have redeemed us to God by your blood, out of every tribe, tongue, people, and nation, and have made us kings and priests to our God, and we shall reign on the earth.
1: Guten Tag, Elmer, Ontario. 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

He is despised and rejected by men, a man of sorrows and acquainted with grief. And we hid, as it were, our faces from him. He was despised, and we did not esteem him. Surely he has borne our griefs and carried our sorrows. Yet we esteemed him stricken, smitten by God, and afflicted. But he was wounded for our transgressions. He was bruised for our iniquities. And the chastisement for our peace was upon him. And by his stripes we are healed.

0: Financial Moments with Tom Copeland.
1: Under Mosaic law, the Jews were required to give three tithes. First, the Levite tithe in Leviticus chapter 27, the festive tithe, Deuteronomy 14:22, and the poor tithe every 3 years, which was Deuteronomy 14:28. So if you are legalistic about tithing, you should be giving away 23 1/3% of your income each year on average. However, today we are no longer under Mosaic law. If you study the New Testament, the emphasis is to give generously and sacrificially to God's work as a result of your love for the Lord, 2 Corinthians chapter 8, with no emphasis on any percentages. What constitutes generous and sacrificial giving will depend upon one's individual circumstances. For example, a single mom with two kids may be giving generously and sacrificially at 5% of her income, while a high-income earner who gives 10% of his income may be giving out of obedience but not giving generously. In summary, give generously and sacrificially to God's work and do not be constrained by the tithe.
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Exodus 3 verse 5 says, "Don't come any closer. Take off your sandals because you are standing on holy ground." Have you ever stood on holy ground? I most often find myself thinking about holy ground when I'm steeped in nature. I have been deep in the redwood forest of California, looking up at ancient trees that hold memories spanning civilizations. I have been on the edge of a lake in British Columbia, staring at raindrop ripples across the water as a loon calls in the distance. I have been on the Scottish island of Iona, walking down worn paths that have been meditated upon by pilgrims over centuries. In these places, I feel awe and the sense that I'm witnessing something wholly beyond my human comprehension. When Moses came upon the burning bush in the wilderness, he too would have witnessed something beyond human imagination. That place was holy ground. Not because of anything remarkable about the patch of sand that he stood on, but because it was a place to encounter with the divine. Moses was invited near, but with a humble awareness of that sacred moment. Holy ground is wherever the divine meets us, in the hush of the forest, in the moments between tears, in the silence after prayer. It's not the place itself that is holy, but the presence of God that makes it so. To stand on holy ground is to awaken to wonder, to remove our shoes in reverence, to remember that God is closer than we realize, even now. God, open my eyes to the holy ground beneath my feet, and teach me to walk this world with awe.

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1: Hey, Mike, I need to use a computer for a second.
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1: I don't know about another website.
3: This may be a lost cause.
1: What?
4: Every time I close one, another one opens.
1: Sounds like a virus.

0: So over here, there are team owners. I'm one of them. And I can put together my whole team based on real players.
1: Can they fly?
0: What?
1: Fly, you know, with the ball.
0: Why would they fly with the ball?
1: Because it's fantasy football. I've always wanted to fly. And if you're going to put together your own dream thing...
0: No. It doesn't work that way. It's real world stuff. No one flies or anything like that.
1: Well, if it's real stuff, why is it called fantasy?
0: Because it's fantasy teams. You get to put together your own team that doesn't exist from players that do exist.
1: I don't get it.
0: This may be a lost cause.
1: I don't understand. How can something be real and not real at the same time?
0: Oh.
1: I'll get it. Hello? Oh, hi, Cody. Yeah, he's here.
0: Tim, Cody's on the phone.
2: Cody? Really?
1: Yep.
2: Cody, what's up? No way, are you serious? What? Where online? Hey, Mike, I need to use a computer for a second.
0: Sure. I was done trying to explain fantasy football to Hope anyway.
2: Okay, thanks.
1: So you want to go play some real basketball?
0: Yeah, come on. Hey,
2: now,
0: you know,
2: where is it?
0: Follow through. I think you'll be able to figure out that free throw thing.
2: No way.
1: Really?
2: Check that out. So if I sign up here, you and I can play against each other? Oh, that's awesome.
3: Hello?
4: Hello, is this the Morris residence?
3: Morrison, yes. How can I help you?
4: The question is, how can I help you? Our new seaweed crackers are naturally harvested and organically milled to be sure that you lose none of the necessary vitamins and minerals that your body needs. We're happy to send you the first month's crackers free of charge and a new set of crackers every month automatically.
3: No, thank you. We're not interested.
4: These crackers are lifesavers, ma'am. They have been documented in highly scientific research to take years off your actual age.
3: Still, we aren't interested. Thank you very much.
4: How about continuing your education from the privacy and comfort of your own home?
3: No.
1: Hi, Mom.
3: Hi, honey.
1: Who is on the phone?
3: No one.
1: What?
3: Telemarketers.
1: Oh. Hey, are there any apples left?
3: Yeah, there's some on the kitchen counter.
1: Okay, thanks. I'll get it.
3: Oh, thank you. Hello?
5: Hello, my name is Jerry, and I would like to speak with you about your weight.
1: My what?
5: Your weight. Statistics show that with the rising number of obese people in the world, you are likely one of those people.
1: I'm likely what? Obese?
3: Haley, what's wrong?
5: That's why you've been specially chosen to receive a free sample of Fat Burn, the all-natural supplement guaranteed to...
1: What? I'm fat?
3: Who is this?
5: Fat Burn is organically mined from trees only found in the far northern regions of New Zealand's inland habitation.
3: No, thank you. Goodbye. Oh, those telemarketers are getting worse every day. Just ignore them, Haley.
1: He said I was fat.
3: It was the phone, sweetie. He couldn't see you.
1: Yeah, but still, not so hungry now.
3: Haley!
1: It's all right, Mom. I'm gonna go do my homework now.
3: So, Bo, would you like some iced tea or milk or water to go with your dinner?
6: Water would be fine, Mrs. Smith. Thank you. And thank you for inviting me to stay for dinner.
3: Oh, it's no bother at all. It was nice to have you over here studying. What was it, dear?
7: English Lit.
3: Yes, English Literature with Jessica.
8: So, Bo, Jessica says that you're new in town. You came with Peace of Heaven, is that right?
6: Yes, sir. My family came here because my mother works for Peace of Heaven.
3: She does? What does she do?
6: She's a counselor.
3: Oh, like a psychiatrist or something?
6: Sort of, but she works more with your spiritual side. You know, like if your spirit is carrying burdens from past generations to future generations and stuff.
3: Oh, I see.
6: It's kind of confusing if you've never done it before, but she helps, like, cleanse your aura and stuff. It makes you healthier inside and out, like your chakra and your ki.
7: Your keys?
6: No, not keys. Ki. A positive force within you.
7: That's sort of weird.
3: Jessica Renee.
8: Honestly, Jessica.
7: I'm sorry. I didn't mean to be rude, but...
6: It's okay. I hear that sort of thing all the time. Maybe sometime you can talk to my mom more about it, and maybe she can help you understand.
3: Well, isn't that nice? It sounds like a wonderful offer. We'd like to learn more about Peace of Heaven, wouldn't we, Bill?
8: Well, yeah, Jean's right. We've been talking about it.
7: Oh, yeah? Okay.
6: That's really nice. I'll tell my mother. Maybe we can have you over for dinner sometime. I know my mom would like that. And then maybe you can check out the campus and some of the plans. Maybe she can even introduce you to Reverend Brodsky. You know, he's the man in charge.
8: I had heard that. Perhaps we could bring Brad along sometime when he's home. Jessica did tell you she's got an older brother, right?
6: She mentioned it, sir.
8: He's touring with some metal garbage band or something.
7: Bang your fingers.
8: Yes, that makes a father so proud.
3: Bo, would you like more corn?
6: Yes, ma'am. Thank you.
9: And we ask, Lord, that you be with Tim tonight. We know he's very, very busy these days. And we ask that you would guide him as he does his homework and help him to recall the things he's been studying so that you can build his character and that you may be glorified in all he does. In your son's holy name, amen.
8: Amen.
3: Well, I think we're on page 52 of the devotional book tonight. Oh, it's too bad Tim can't make it. This is going to be a good one.
10: It stinks that Tim's working so hard these days. I hate when teachers assign so much homework. Remember that one year that Brooke nearly missed our family night because she had so much?
0: Yeah, and Justin used to stay up almost all night sometimes, too.
3: Well, let's hope that Tim's work isn't that hard. And I was never a fan of Justin staying up all night, and I wouldn't be happy if Timothy were doing it either. Ignore that. If they're a friend, they can leave a message, and if not, I couldn't care less.
9: All right.
3: I'm tired of answering the phone for these telemarketers. Now, about Tim and this staying up all night.
9: Now, I'm sure he's going to be fine, Mary. He's working hard. He's in the office, right?
10: I think so.
9: Dad, I'll just go see how he's doing.
3: Oh, thank you, John.
2: So use the sword already. Oh, get rid of that guy. Come on, Cody.
11: Hey, champ, how you doing?
2: Okay.
11: I have a lot of homework these days, huh?
2: Yeah.
11: Well, it happens to everyone, pal. You just hang in there, okay?
2: Yep, will do. Thanks, Dad.
11: Well, I see you're anxious to get back to it. I appreciate that about you, son. And we prayed for you tonight.
2: Oh, thanks, Dad. I really do appreciate it.
11: I'll have Mom bring in a snack later.
2: Thanks. Sorry, Dad came in. What happened while I was gone? What? I don't know about another website. I don't know if I should be signing up at all these places. Justin's there. Really? Send me the link. Face to Face. Let me check it out then. Cool. Look at that. There's Justin's profile. Oh, I'm signing up right now.
12: Last night's reading for class was on Custer and his famous last stand. Misha, can you tell me what state his famous last battle took place in?
13: Wyoming?
12: Close, but no. Timothy. Timothy Morrison? Mr. Morrison!
2: Ah! What? Huh?
12: Since you're so worn out this morning, perhaps a little nap in the office would be a good idea.
2: But I... I'm sorry. Yes, ma'am.
3: So, Jessica, how's Bo?
7: He's all right.
3: He hasn't been around much since the other day. I thought you two were getting along.
7: We are, but he doesn't need to be here all the time. We aren't dating or anything, Mom, just...
3: Why not? What's wrong with him?
7: Nothing, but I don't like Bo like that. And some of that Peace of Heaven stuff seems really weird. It could be scary.
3: Scary? How?
7: All of that cleansing your spirit stuff? And getting into some weird burdens from past life things he talked about, too. It's just weird. Why are you so interested?
3: It's something that your father and I have been talking about lately. You know, we've lived in Coleraine for years now, but...
7: But what, Mom?
3: I don't know. We've never really felt like we belonged here. We thought maybe if Monica Richter had become mayor, we might have been in that in crowd. But she didn't. And now, with Peace of Heaven...
7: What?
3: Doesn't it feel like you could belong to something bigger? Wouldn't you like to?
7: Yeah. Yeah, I know. I thought about that, too. It would be nice. I don't know about Peace of Heaven.
3: Why? Is there something you've heard about it? There's only family-friendly things they do, right? I haven't heard anything.
7: I know, and you're right. It would be really nice to feel like you belonged.
14: Well, let's think about it then.
7: Okay.
14: Let's hurry on these veggies. I want to be ready when your dad gets home.
7: Sure.
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11: Yeah, let's see what I can get done on that report this evening. All right.
17: You need a new mortgage.
11: What's this?
17: We can help.
18: Are you still looking for
11: what is going
18: someone?
11: On?
18: We can help.
11: Close. Come on.
19: Order today and his special gift can be yours free.
11: Every time I close one, another one opens.
17: Are you still looking for that special
11: right.
20: Have you lost your job?
11: I'm never going to get this report finished. No.
3: Hello?
21: Mom? Are you okay?
3: Justin! Oh, hi, honey. How are you?
21: I'm fine. How are you? That was an odd greeting. Are you sure you're all right?
3: Yes, I'm fine. Well, we've just gotten onto some telemarketing list or something. We're getting tons of sales calls. And I don't want to hear anything about seaweed or mortgages or schooling or anything like that.
21: Well, I can understand that. I hate those calls.
3: So how are you, honey? Is everything going well? Oh, did you get my care package last week?
21: Yes, I did. Didn't you get my message?
3: Message?
21: Yeah, I asked him to let you know that I got it.
3: Oh, probably lost in the shuffle. He has been working a lot lately.
21: Yes, he has been. Hey, is he around?
3: Yeah, I think he's upstairs. Hold on. Timothy? Justin's on the phone.
2: Got it. Thanks, Mom. What's up, Justin?
21: I just wanted to talk for a couple minutes.
2: Okay, why didn't you just hit me up on face-to-face? We talk there all the time.
21: I know we do, but it's not the same.
2: Mm.
21: And face-to-face is what I wanted to talk to you about anyway.
2: Okay.
21: Tim, do you know how much information you're putting online? I mean, dude, you have our phone number listed on your page. And how much time are you spending online? You seem to be there all the time. The other night I saw you there at midnight. What's up with that?
2: Well, I have some friends in Australia, and it's only noon there.
21: Who do you know in Australia?
2: Chris. He's from Perth, and he's a really nice guy. His wife's name is Anna, and I told him that we have a friend here named Anna, and we both thought that was cool.
21: Where'd you meet this guy?
2: On face-to-face. We're in the same group.
21: How do you know he's in Australia? And maybe it is noon in Australia, but it's still midnight where you are, Tim.
2: Come on, Justin. It's not that bad. What were you doing up at midnight?
21: I'm in college. That's different.
2: So? I'm not. Does that mean I'm less important?
21: Wait, when did this become about being important?
2: You're right. It's not. It's just, it's really cool to think that I know someone in Australia. Or in Holland or Africa or, you know, like I'm part of something bigger than Coleraine. Everyone knows us here, but there's so much out there that...
21: I understand that, Tim. I do. But you still can't always trust people. They can say anything online.
2: Yeah, that's true.
21: You've seen the programs on TV about being safe on the internet.
2: I know, but...
21: I know you know, but you're still going there and sharing information that you shouldn't be.
2: Uh-huh.
21: And Dad said you missed family devotions the other night because of homework?
2: Yeah, I know.
21: Were you working on homework?
2: No, not really. I'll need to talk to Dad about that and tell him. I never said I was doing homework, really. But I didn't say I wasn't either.
21: That's still lying, Tim.
2: I didn't mean to.
21: I know that. But Tim, it's just not cool. I'm concerned about you, man.
2: Yeah, I know. I need to stop, don't I?
21: I think you do. And you're gonna have to tell Mom and Dad everything you've shared online about where you live and what you do and stuff. They need to know.
2: I'll talk to him, Justin. I really will.
21: I know. Hey, Tim, call me next time you want to talk. I'd rather hear your voice anyway.
2: You got it.
10: So, where's Beau today?
7: I don't know. Do I have to know where Beau is all the time?
10: Whoa, hold on. I was only joking.
7: I know. I'm sorry. I didn't mean to snap at you. I've just been hearing that a lot from home lately.
10: What? About Beau?
7: Yeah. Mom and Dad really like him.
10: Yeah, I can see why parents would like him. He's a decent guy.
7: I don't think it's him as much as it is Piece of Heaven.
10: Huh?
7: My parents have developed this interest in Piece of Heaven. It's starting to drive me crazy.
10: Really? I thought you were curious, too. I thought they had some of those ideas that you said you believed.
7: I know, but there's just something weird about it all, with my parents wondering so much and asking so many questions.
10: Why? What are they so interested in?
7: I don't know. Mom said that they haven't felt like they belonged in Coleraine, or like they were a part of a group or something.
10: That's weird. I didn't know grown-ups ever felt like that.
7: Me neither. I thought it only felt like that when you were in school. But they're looking for something to be part of.
10: I can understand that. Everyone wants to feel like they belong to something bigger, don't they?
7: But Piece of Heaven's so... It's weird about some things. I don't think we belong there.
10: You know, maybe it's not so much being a part of something, but being a part of the right something. Listen, Jessica, I care, remember? We talked about this after that choking mess, you know?
7: Yeah, I know. And maybe you've got a point. You know, I am just really tired of talking about this. Thanks for listening, though. I appreciate it.
10: No problem. Anytime.
2: Go Rock! Get him!
1: Yeah! They need to go away to a meteor someplace!
2: Hey, do you hear that?
18: No way!
1: That doesn't sound good.
0: Oh, come on.
2: What's up, Mike?
0: All these stupid pop-ups opened when I clicked open the internet. And after one of them opened, the computer froze up. And then the siren started blaring.
2: Sounds like a virus.
0: Do you know what that means? I can't finish my paper for tomorrow.
1: See? I told you. Not good.
2: No, not good.
0: I'd better call Dad and see if he can fix it.
1: Yeah.
20: Tim, do you have a minute?
2: Sure, Mom. Come on in.
11: Dad's here, too.
2: Oh, it's okay. You're allowed.
11: Well, thank you. Hey, Tim, your mom and I wanted to talk to you a little bit about the computer.
2: Oh, I know. I've needed to talk to you about that, too.
20: Oh? What did you want to say?
2: Well, I know I've been messing up lately. I mean, spending too much time online and stuff.
20: I wondered about that. Yeah. I know you were getting a lot of homework, but it seemed like you were up really late, and it was all on the computer?
2: Yeah, it wasn't. I was online.
11: Oh, doing what?
2: Well, some of it was games, but some of it was with Justin.
11: Justin?
2: Yeah, he's on face-to-face, and we talk all the time and play games. It's really cool, because even though he's not here, it's kind of like he is, you know?
20: Well, that sounds really neat, Tim. We'll have to check that out.
2: Yeah, and if Brooke could get on, then we could all talk to each other.
11: That's true. So we'll have to see.
2: Yeah.
11: But, Timothy, we're talking about your internet interest here. It's concerning your mother and me a great deal. It feels like you're pulling away from other things to spend time online.
2: I know. I'm sorry. And, Dad, I have to tell you something.
11: Sure.
2: The other night when you came to check on me, I wasn't working on homework. I was playing games.
20: When you missed devotions?
2: Yeah.
11: You know, son, we're supposed to love God with all our mind, our soul, our hearts, and all our strength.
2: I know, Dad.
11: If you're putting other things before God, you'll start to lose that. Each time it becomes just a little easier to skip it until you pulled so far away that, you know, your heart gets hardened.
20: It's a very slippery slope, especially when you start spending all of your time there. Honey, it becomes an addiction.
2: But, Mom, it's not like drugs or alcohol or anything.
11: No. No, it's not. And those sites in and of themselves aren't bad.
2: Yeah.
11: Right. But when you start needing to be there and putting other things aside, some important things...
2: I can get addicted. You're right. I'm really sorry.
11: Mm-hmm. And we don't need to discuss the dangers of the internet. The things you can stumble across. We've discussed that numerous times on our father-son Saturdays, haven't we?
2: I know, and I've been really careful. I've only been to face-to-face and Rock Smallwood site. Uh-huh. I haven't gone anywhere else. Fine. Plus, you know our filtering software wouldn't let me. I mean, even if I tried. Which I didn't, really.
11: That's right. That's right. And I appreciate that you're thinking that way, son.
2: Yeah.
11: But you still have to be careful what you share on those sites.
20: Tim, when you sign up at those sites, what sort of information do they ask for?
2: Oh, typical stuff. Name, nickname, password, email, phone number.
20: Aha! Uh-huh. Well, that's it.
2: Huh.
20: That's where we've been getting all of those telemarketer calls.
2: But I haven't signed up for any house-buying sites or weight loss things.
11: No, no. But sometimes those sites sell your name and information to other sites. You have to be really careful about that.
2: I didn't know that. Honest.
11: I know, son, I know. But the Bible says we need to be wise. The book of Proverbs is full of words about wisdom.
2: I think I need to read some Proverbs.
11: Yeah. Yeah, I think you do. And, along with that, you're going to work off the cost of repairs for the computer.
2: Yes, sir.
11: Good. Good. Hey, you know, I love you, son.
20: Me too.
2: Thanks.
10: I got it! Hello?
4: Hey, Haley. It's Jessica.
10: Hey, what's up?
4: I was wondering if you had a couple minutes.
10: Mm-hmm.
4: I have some questions and, well, when we were talking before, you didn't seem to have a lot of questions about what you believe.
10: I do have questions about some parts, but I don't have any questions about the important parts. I know Jesus died for me, and I know God loves me, and...
4: We talked about that before. I'm just wondering about some other things, and that stuff you said about the right thing.
10: Yeah?
4: So, what do you mean by that, the right thing? And how do you know if it is the right thing? And how do you know that what you believe is right?
10: Well, those are good questions. Let's start out with this. Do you have a Bible?
18: Those are good questions. I hope Haley can speak the truth of what she believes to her friend. There are some pretty serious issues that the Morrisons looked at today. Haley is tackling the truth with Jessica, and Tim learns some great lessons about internet safety. You know, internet safety is really important, and we at Keys for Kids Ministries know that going online can be safe and fun, but there are a few things you've got to remember when you're surfing the web. First, never give out personal information like your home address, your school name, your phone number, or credit card info. Second, don't ever send a picture of yourself over the internet without your parents' permission first. And third, never speak or write to anyone who makes you feel uncomfortable. Be sure to talk to your parents about anything you see or read online that doesn't seem quite right. When we're using the internet, we need to pursue God with our whole heart, soul, mind, and strength. It's just like what John Morrison said in today's episode. The virtual world can be a great and fun thing, but it should never become the focus of our lives. That spot is reserved for Jesus. 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Our recording engineer was Roy Wallace, post-production by Joe Carroll, with additional recording by Austin Rustoffer. 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Our executive producer was Terry Ritchie. And I'm Zach, hoping you'll log on next week, Beyond Gilead.
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8: 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We need help from Jesus. It's a great day here at Keys for Kids, and I hope that you're doing well. My name is Zach. If you have a little sibling, then you know they want to do things for themselves, like tying their shoes. But then their shoelaces end up in knots, and then they end up in tears. You might be like that, too. You may not want to let God help you, but if you don't let Him, you'll make wrong decisions. So instead, ask God to direct you, like it says in Proverbs 4:11. I am teaching you the way of wisdom. I am guiding you on straight paths. Now, let's listen to our story. It's called Accepting Help. Madison was sitting at her desk doing math homework when her little sister walked in. I want to write numbers too, said 4-year-old Ava. Smiling, Madison wrote the numbers from 1 to 10 on a piece of paper. Then she took Ava's hand and helped her begin to write. 1, 2, Ava pulled her hand away. I can do it. Okay, said Madison, going back to her homework. She had just finished her last problem when Ava began to cry. What's wrong? Madison asked. Ava shoved her paper away. Her numbers were jumbled on the paper, many of them unrecognizable. Let me help you, Madison said, bending down to take Ava's hand again. No, Ava pulled away, grabbing the paper. I want to do it myself. Okay, said Madison. But I'm finished with my work, and I'm going to get something to drink. I'll be back in a little while. Madison poured herself a glass of water and went to the family room where her mother was sorting clothes. I tried to help Ava write her numbers, Mom, but she wouldn't let me. She'd rather cry because she can't do it instead of letting me help her. Mom smiled. Admitting we need help with something isn't always easy. She handed Madison some towels to fold. Sometimes we're a lot like Ava. Her numbers didn't turn out right when she didn't let you guide her, and our decisions often don't turn out right when we don't let Jesus guide us. How does He do that? Asked Madison. Through what He says to us in the Bible, through the prompting of the Holy Spirit in our hearts and minds, and even through people He brings into our lives, Mom replied. We often think we need to do everything on our own, but that's impossible. Jesus is the one who saved us from sin, which we could never do ourselves, and He wants us to bring all our problems and struggles to Him in prayer and trust Him to guide us and help us make good decisions. I'm glad Jesus is always there to help us, Madison said as she finished folding the towels. Speaking of help, I'll go see if Ava has changed her mind about trying to write numbers on her own. Well, how about you? Do you depend on Jesus as you go about your daily life? Or do you think you can do everything by yourself? Problems at home, difficulties at school, struggles with sin? Jesus wants you to bring all those things to Him in prayer instead of trying to tackle them on your own. Trust Him to guide you and help you do His will in every situation. Our key verse for today is Proverbs 4:11.
5: 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I am guiding you on straight paths.
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23: Can animals go to heaven?
24: 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I do know there will be animals in heaven because the Bible says so. Isaiah chapter 11 and chapter 65 both say that animals will be part of eternity. I hope that answers your question.
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25: Hi, this is Chris. Welcome to Adventures in Odyssey.

0: the Jones and Parker Detective Agency hasn't had a case all week?
1: So?
0: So, it's driving me crazy. Hey, I think we need a new logo. Do you have a piece of paper?
1: Sure.
0: Here. Thanks. Oh, here it is. We need something that will catch everyone's eye on the bulletin board.
1: Emily, what is that?
0: It's my pen.
1: Is that one of those pens that can write in 4 different colors?
0: Yeah.
1: Can I see it?
0: Sure. What are you doing to it?
1: I'm taking it apart.
0: Why?
1: To see how it works.
0: You are so weird.
1: No, I'm not. There are a lot of kids like me. Somewhere.
0: Yeah, in another universe.
1: Hey.
0: Hey, Matthew. I've got to meet Amber about a lab report, but I'll see you at Wits End in a little while.
1: Okay, I'll see you later, Emily.
2: Here.
1: Who's there?
2: In here.
1: Where are you? This better not be a prank.
2: In the lab.
1: Whoa. Let go, Pete. What's going on in here?
3: Shh.
1: Ryan? Hey, Nelson. Why are you hiding in the lab?
0: We wanted to talk to you.
4: We saw you taking the pen apart.
1: What?
4: The multicolored pen.
1: That's it? What, do you want it? Here.
4: We don't want the pen. You took it apart.
1: Yeah, so?
4: We want to know how it works.
1: It's easy. It has 4 different ink tubes and... Wait a minute. Why do you care how it works?
4: Nelson says that you're really good at taking things apart and figuring things out. What else have you worked on?
1: All kinds of stuff. Computers, clocks, hair dryers.
4: How about the Turbo X300 Laser Blaster pinball machine?
1: Wow. That's like the motherlode of all pinball machines. The Holy Grail. Nobody ever gets to look inside those things.
4: Until now.
2: Meet us at Hagler's Junkyard on Watch Street. Use the door by the back gate, not the front. It has an intercom.
1: You really have a Turbo X300 Laser Blaster pinball machine? How did you...
4: 4 o'clock this afternoon, and don't tell anybody about this meeting. Got it? Not a word to anyone.
1: Okay.
2: The password is populus quisnum partum quod constructum.
4: Come on, Pete. A password can't be a whole sentence in Latin.
2: I was given the task of coming up with a password, and that's it.
4: Where did you even learn Latin?
2: I got a book at home. You want a different password, then you become the password keeper.
4: Never mind. Okay, Matthew, we'll see you at 4.
1: What? Wait, I don't get it. What are you guys up to? A Turbo X300 Laser Blaster pinball machine? That's so cool.
0: Okay, let me get this straight. A group of guys want to meet you at a secret hideout to take apart a Turbo X300 Laser Blaster pinball machine.
1: Mm-hmm.
0: And you're going.
1: Mm-hmm.
0: Why would you do that?
1: Because a group of guys want me to meet them at a secret hideout to take apart a Turbo X300 Laser Blaster pinball machine. Isn't that enough?
0: Not for most human beings. What if this is some kind of scam?
1: Nah, I know them.
0: Who are they?
1: I can't tell you that.
0: But they invited you because of my pen. I should be allowed to come with you.
1: No, you can't. They told me not to tell anyone, and I... Oh, I just told you. Oops. Let's drop the subject.
0: Too late. Where are you meeting them?
1: I've already said too much.
0: You'll need backup.
1: This isn't one of your mysteries to solve. Don't do anything. I mean it. Oh, it's time. I better go. Don't follow me.
0: I'll think about it.
1: Populus quisnam partum quod constructum.
5: Come in.
4: How did you remember the password?
1: I think I have a phonographic memory.
2: Phonographic? I've never heard of that.
1: If I hear it, I can usually remember it.
0: See? He really belongs in this club.
2: Maybe.
1: So what kind of club is it? And why do you meet in a junkyard?
4: Step through this door and you'll see. Welcome to our headquarters, Matthew.
1: Wow, look at all this stuff. Is that a genuine antique Birkinson's cash register?
4: Uh-huh.
1: And a 1956 National Business Company copying machine?
4: Yep.
1: Whoa, and there's a Taurus lawnmower from, 1977, right?
3: 1978. The grass catcher is on the back rather than the side.
1: You've got microwaves, blenders, electric pencil sharpeners. This must be where machines go when they die.
2: And here's the pasty resistance. The Turbo X300 Laser Blaster Pinball Machine. And we only have it for a week. Then Mr. Hagler has to hand it over to, whoever deals with broken Turbo X300 Laser Blaster Pinball Machines.
1: That's incredible. So you guys are either superheroes or really bizarre thieves. Which is it?
4: Neither. We're like you, tinkerers. We like taking things apart.
1: Where did you get all this stuff?
2: Mr. Hagler is an old friend of my dad's. Lots of stuff comes in that the average person can't fix. He lets us use his shed to take it apart.
1: Why is it a secret club?
2: Mr. Hagler doesn't want a bunch of kids messing around the junkyard.
4: And he sometimes gets sophisticated stuff in here. He even had an ATM once. The wrong kind of people might use their knowledge for illegal things. That's why we keep it a secret and let in only people we trust.
1: Okay. But I can't believe you didn't tell me about this, Nelson.
3: Did you miss the part where it's secret?
4: Yeah, top secret. To be a part of our club, you have to promise you won't tell anybody about us.
1: Sure.
2: Not just sure, Parker. You have to mean it. If word gets out about our club, Mr. Hagler will throw us out. And we won't have access to all this cool stuff. Got it?
1: I understand.
3: Oh. What? Oh.
1: Nothing. I'm good.
4: Welcome to the club, Matthew. Grab a screwdriver. Let's start on the Turbo X300 Laser Blaster Pinball Machine.
1: Cool.
0: There you are. You've been avoiding me all day.
1: No, I haven't. Why would I do that?
0: Because you knew I was going to ask you about your secret meeting on the south side of Hagler's junkyard, in that gray building with the single window facing the street.
1: You followed me!
0: I'm worried about you. All this sneaking around in secret clubs. Are you sure you can trust these guys?
1: Yes, I trust them. And they trust me.
0: But you don't trust me.
1: I trusted you not to follow me yesterday.
0: I'm looking out for you.
1: Or you're insatiably curious and can't leave things alone. Please, Emily.
0: What's so special about these guys?
1: We like the same kinds of things.
0: Like the Turbo X3000 laser ball thingy?
1: See, you don't even know what it is.
0: I thought we were friends.
1: We are.
0: Really? Then tell me about the club.
1: I can't.
0: Why not? Have I ever blabbed any of your secrets? Like your secret crush on Lorraine Danderfield? I haven't told anyone about that. Yet.
1: Yet? You wouldn't.
0: You obviously don't trust me to keep your secret about the club.
1: You're resorting to blackmail now?
0: It may look like blackmail, but it's really friendship. I want to make sure you're not getting into something dangerous.
1: You're trying to protect me? You think I'm a complete idiot, don't you?
0: I think you're a little naive at times. Prove that you aren't by telling me who's in this club. Or, well, Lorraine. Talk.
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0: Pete, you're not still working on that pencil sharpener.
1: It's really an amazing machine.
0: Why don't you come over and check out the pinball machine? Matthew's got the portal for the thermal blast reciprocator open now.
1: You're kidding. I spent 2 hours trying to get into that thing.
2: So this bumper turns the mechanism that triggers the lever there, which pushes the arm that way.
3: Whoa. So from the top, it looks really high-tech and sophisticated, but underneath, it's basic mechanics.
2: Uh-huh. Now over here, next to the loading spring, is a...
1: Wait, guys. I saw something move at the window.
3: What?
0: Who didn't pull the shades?
1: Forget the shades. Somebody's out there.
2: What was that?
1: Somebody fell into my garbage can booby trap. Let's go.
3: Come out where we can see you.
4: Actually, I was just,
0: Emily?
2: Oh, no.
1: What are you doing here?
3: How did you get over the fence? Did you fall out of that tree?
0: Uh-huh.
1: Ryan, she's got binoculars. She was spying on us.
3: Were you?
4: Look, I was just trying to see...
0: What exactly? How did you know there was anything to see in here?
1: I know the answer to that. Parker.
3: Matthew? Did you tell her about us?
4: It's not his fault.
0: Who else did you tell?
2: No one, I promise.
1: Yeah, sure.
4: Don't blame him. It's my fault. I promised I wouldn't follow him here.
3: Like he promised he wouldn't tell? So much for promises.
1: That's it. You're out of the club.
4: Now, wait a minute. No, don't throw him out of the club. I forced him to tell me.
1: Too bad. We have rules.
2: You'd throw me out just like that?
0: We should give him another chance.
2: Yeah.
4: Yeah.
3: You keep out of this. Okay, a week's probation, and then we'll vote to see if you can stay in.
2: A week? But the turbo won't be here in a week.
3: Is this about the club or the turbo?
1: You two better get out of here before Mr. Hagler's dogs come around. They respond violently to the scent of weasels.
4: But he...
2: Forget it, Emily. Let's go.

0: Aren't you gonna say anything?
1: No.
0: If it's any consolation, the club didn't look very interesting. I mean, it's just a lot of junk.
1: That's no consolation.
0: It was stupid for them to make it a secret in the first place. I mean, secrets are reserved for big things, like government intelligence and weapons programs and hiding Christmas presents.
1: Right.
0: What do you want me to say? I was only trying to protect you.
1: Which is another way of saying you don't trust my judgment, Emily. And now you've made it so those guys don't either. Thanks a lot.
0: But I don't...
1: No. It's better if you don't say anything. See ya.
0: No! Wait a minute!
1: What?
0: I was wrong. I'm sorry.
1: Really?
0: Yeah.
1: Now you've thrown me. I didn't expect you to apologize.
0: I'll go even further than that, to make it up to you.
1: Like how?
0: I'll help you get their trust back, before the Turbo X300 laser blaster pinball machine gets taken away.
1: You know how to do that?
0: You bet. It's called Operation Regain Trust. Four surefire methods to win them back.
1: You've done this before.
0: Oh, yeah.
1: What are the four methods?
0: Easy. The first thing you do tomorrow is compliment them.
1: Whoa, Ryan. Cool shirt. Great looking haircut, Nelson. Hey, Pete. Nice backpack.
2: Hey, Parker. Nice try.
1: What else?
0: Gifts. You want to surprise them with gifts.
1: Go on, Ryan. Open it.
3: All right. It's a gumball machine.
1: Wouldn't you just love to figure out how it works?
3: I'd like it more if there were gumballs in it.
1: Compliments, gifts, then what?
0: Acts of service.
1: Would that be like a handheld axe or one of those big log splitters?
0: Axe, Matthew. A-C-T-S.
1: Oh.
0: Help them in ways that they'll appreciate.
1: Surprise!
4: What are you doing, Matthew?
1: Look, I washed your bike.
4: Good job. But that's not my bike.
1: Oh.
5: Wow, my bike's clean!
0: Finally, you have to get them all together and present a passionate speech.
1: A passionate speech.
0: That'll clinch it.
1: Ryan, Pete, Nelson, as you eat your lunch, I want you to digest this little morsel of thought. Over the last few days, I've had time to think. And now, I understand that trust is not something that should be taken for granted. It's a special thing when friends find that they can truly trust each other. And it's a terrible thing when that trust is broken. But I've also learned that friendship is about second chances and forgiveness. I ask that you give me a chance to make up for my mistake and let me back into the club now. Thank you.
6: Forget it, Parker. It's gone.
1: What is?
6: It's a Turbo X300 laser blaster pinball machine. They hauled it off yesterday.
3: That's right, so you can drop this whole routine.
6: Yeah. Go back to your little detective agency with Emily. And leave us alone.
1: But this wasn't just about the Turbo X300 laser blaster pinball machine.
3: Really? Then why were you working so hard to get back with us now?
1: Well,
3: That's what we thought. Nice speech, though. See you around.
1: Nelson, wait!
4: Sorry, Matthew.

0: was just a speech.
1: I know.
0: I gave them gumball machines.
1: I know.
0: I gave them compliments.
1: I know.
0: I bought them an I'm sorry jumbo cookie.
1: You bought them a jumbo cookie?
0: I ended up eating it, but still.
2: Well, here are your sodas.
1: Thanks.
0: What am I going to do, Mr. Whitaker?
2: About what?
0: I wanted to win back the trust of some guys that I can't tell you about because they're part of a secret club. Uh-huh. But they thought I was only doing it because they had this really cool machine to take apart.
1: But that's why you want it back in the club, right?
0: No. I mean, the Turbo X300 gave me incentive, but no.
2: The Turbo...
1: But it's reasonable for them to think that that's what you were really after.
0: Yeah, I guess.
2: I don't...
1: Okay, so they don't want you in their goofball club. We can go back to the way things were. I still need a new logo for our detective agency.
0: No. Wait. That's not good enough.
1: We need more than a logo?
0: Forget about the logo. I'm talking about the Turbo X300 Laser Blaster Pinball Machine.
2: Somebody has the Turbo X300 Laser Blaster Pinball Machine? That's a great piece of equipment.
0: But it wasn't the reason I wanted to make it up to them.
2: Oh?
0: I finally met three guys who were interested in the same kinds of things I am. I let them down.
2: Oh, I don't know what you're talking about, but your attitude sounds promising.
0: I broke my word, Mr. Whitaker, and that's bad.
2: Mm.
0: And I shouldn't have tried to make up for it with compliments and presents and doing things for them. There's no shortcut to fixing broken trust.
2: That's true.
0: Which means I'll have to prove myself over time.
1: Oh, you mean we're going to spend days and weeks dealing with this?
0: If that's what it takes.
2: Dealing with what?
1: No, there has to be a better way.
0: There isn't, Emily. You saw it for yourself. We tried everything you said.
1: You tried everything I said.
0: What's that mean?
1: The fifth method. I'll take care of it. I know what to do.
0: What? What are you going to do?
1: Trust me. See you later.
0: Oh, now I'm really nervous.
2: Me too. So what were we talking about?
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7: Hey, Parker, we need to talk.
0: You guys are talking to me?
7: We are now.
8: We had an emergency meeting and voted to let you back in.
0: What?
1: You're back in the club. See you at the junkyard at 4.
0: What? But why?
7: Call it a change of heart.
0: Oh, Emily.
8: We have to go to class.
0: What did she do?
7: We don't know what you're talking about.
0: Come on, guys. You're doing this because of her. What did she do? Threaten you?
7: As if a girl could threaten...
0: She's no ordinary girl. I know that better than anyone. So what was it?
1: She threatened to put photos of us and our headquarters on the web if you weren't allowed back in.
7: Mr. Hagler would throw us out if she did that, so you're back in.
0: Well, I don't accept.
1: What? But you have to.
0: Look, I want back in, but only after I've earned back your trust. Not like this.
7: Suit yourself. But you better tell her to get rid of those photos.
0: I'll take care of it.

0: Matthew.
1: Hey, Emily.
0: What are you doing here?
1: I wanted to talk to you about the secret club.
0: Oh, that. No need to thank me.
1: Thank you? You just don't get it, do you?
0: Get what? Didn't they invite you back in?
1: Yes, and I turned them down.
0: You what? Why? Do you have any idea how long I had to sit in that tree to get those photos?
1: Haven't you learned anything from this whole experience?
0: Yes! I learned that I was willing to get splinters to make you happy. What friend could do more?
1: You weren't trying to make me happy, Emily. You were trying to make you happy. You wanted things the way they were. And you tried another shortcut to get there. But there aren't any shortcuts in trust and friendship. Don't you understand? Haven't you been listening?
0: I thought you'd be glad. Maybe a little grateful. You got what you wanted.
1: No, I didn't. What I wanted was to be friends with people who could trust me. They can't trust me if you're blackmailing them.
0: You're being overdramatic.
1: Seriously, Em. You meddle and make up little schemes and you... I'm wasting my time. See you later.
0: Wait! Wait a minute. You just can't say all that and walk off.
1: Why not?
0: Because it's not true.
1: Which part?
0: The part where I wasn't trying to make you happy. I was. Okay, I'll admit that I was a little jealous at first.
1: You were jealous?
0: Yeah. You joined a club that I didn't belong to, and I didn't want to lose you as my friend.
1: You weren't going to lose me as a friend? Why did you get that crazy idea?
0: It's happened to me before.
1: Well, I wouldn't do that to you.
0: Really? Then I'm sorry I messed everything up.
1: It's all right.
0: So, where does that put you with the club?
1: Back to square one. Mm-hmm.

0: We still have the X300.
1: You do? But I thought...
0: We didn't tell you because... Because we wanted to know if you were acting like our friend to get to a cool machine, or because you really wanted to hang out with us.
1: Oh.
0: The guy who took it away brought it back because he couldn't figure out how it worked. I guess he didn't have the schematic.
1: You just have to know where to look.
0: Yep. You have a knack for that. Here, hold on to the schematics until tomorrow.
1: Tomorrow?
0: Yeah. Be at the club at 4. We'd never be able to figure out how to read them anyway.
1: Okay. Oh, and about Emily.
0: What about her?
1: She was just trying to be a good friend to me.
0: Yeah, we noticed. See you tomorrow.
1: Yeah, tomorrow.
2: Even though it can take a lifetime to earn the trust of a friend, a single bad decision or a moment of betrayal can damage that trust. That's why we have to think carefully about what we do and how it may affect those around us. We should always ask ourselves a few basic questions like, am I breaking a promise or going back on my word? How would I feel if my friends did to me what I'm about to do to them? Would God be pleased with what I'm about to do? Stop, think, and pray before we say or do anything. That could save us a lot of trouble and keep trust in our relationships. Have you ever hurt a friend and then regretted it later? If you feel like you can share it with me, why don't you just write to me at Adventures in Odyssey, Colorado Springs, Colorado, 80995. In Canada, that address is Box 9800, Vancouver, BC, V6B4G3. And when you do, be sure to ask how you can get a copy of today's episode. It's called Square One. To learn more about my friends in Odyssey and to find more episodes about friendship and trust...
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4: 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However, today we are no longer under Mosaic law. If you study the New Testament, the emphasis is to give generously and sacrificially to God's work as a result of your love for the Lord, 2 Corinthians chapter 8, with no emphasis on any percentages. What constitutes generous and sacrificial giving will depend upon one's individual circumstances. For example, a single mom with 2 kids may be giving generously and sacrificially at 5% of her income, while a high-income earner who gives 10% of his income may be giving out of obedience but not giving generously. In summary, give generously and sacrificially to God's work and do not be constrained by the tithe.
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0: 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I'm your host, Steve Jones, along with chartered accountant Tom Copeland. 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Welcome, Tom.
1: Thanks for having me, Steve.
0: 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Tom, each time we like to pick a topic to focus on, and this time we want to discuss the practical aspects of debt reduction, budgeting, and saving. Tom, there has been considerable information in the media lately that indicates that people in our country are in a lot of debt. Is that true?
1: That's absolutely true, Steve. And for example, there's just been a recent survey that indicated that Canadians have filed the most insolvencies since 2009. And 2009, of course, was the last recession. Further, numerous statistics revealed that about half the people in our country are within $200 per month of becoming insolvent. In other words, if their expenses increase by more than $200 a month and remain there for some time, they would be unable to pay their debts and they would be forced into declaring bankruptcy or a consumer proposal. And I can say in the ministry I'm involved in, I see this every day where people are, they're up to their eyeballs in debt and they don't have any room to maneuver. And unfortunately, they've committed themselves in so many debts, they're really in a financial bind.
0: We might toss around a couple of big financial words in the next few minutes, but Tom is going to break things down for you. So let's begin with this. What is the difference between bankruptcy and a consumer proposal?
1: A consumer proposal generally allows the insolvent individual to keep his or her assets. That's important because in a bankruptcy, you normally lose everything. And they can, under a proposal, they can make a legal arrangement with their creditors to pay a portion or all of the debts. Typically, it's about 30 to 50% of what they're paying, what they owe that gets paid. And they can do this over a period of time. Generally, 3 to 5 years is common. Interest charges stop on the day that your consumer proposal is filed. However, a consumer proposal negatively impacts your credit rating, and it remains on your credit report for 3 years. After you've made the final proposal payment. So let's say you make the payments over 4 years, it'll be on your credit report for 7 years. With a bankruptcy, typically you give up most, if not all, of your assets. And most of the time when people go bankrupt, they lose everything. But generally, you can be free from the obligation and discharged within 9 months, longer if it's your second time going bankrupt. But the big problem with bankruptcy, besides losing all your assets, is that you end up with a terrible credit rating, and it shows up in your credit report for 7 years, and that's for a first-time bankruptcy. And if you're going bankrupt for a second time, that shows up in your credit report for 14 years.
0: That's a long time. Can you give us some examples of what happens if an individual or a couple declare bankruptcy or if they file a consumer proposal?
1: Yes, if someone goes bankrupt or files a consumer proposal, the major problem is that you're going to have a bad credit rating, and it can have far-reaching implications, way beyond what you may imagine. Let's say you did a proposal, and you were able to keep your house. However, when your house mortgage comes due again, you may not get renewed on it. Or if you do get renewed, it's probably going to be with a secondary lender at a much higher interest rate. A second thing is, if you plan to purchase a house in the future, and you've been through a bankruptcy or a consumer proposal, the bad credit rating is likely going to give you significant problems. You may not even be able to get the financing, and you may not even be able to buy a house. Now, some of you think, I just plan to rent, so that'll be no problem. Well, the unfortunate part there is, many landlords today are asking tenants for a credit check, so you may not be able to rent a place at all. So you could be in real trouble. Further, a bad credit rating can prejudice you from getting a particular job. I think of a personal friend. Several years ago, even though I'd given him biblical advice over a